0: Today's program is about sport. Sport in winter. What do people like to do in their spare time? You have to use the past tenses when you describe what happened in a match or a game. Also, making offers.
1: Have a drink.
2: Great, thanks.
0: Accepting.
2: Would you like one of these?
1: No, not just now, thanks.
0: And refusing. And some useful ways to increase your fluency.
3: That's Shubham Forest over there, isn't it?
0: And don't forget Meter Man. Are you ready now? Let's go. Everyday English. First, squash.

0: 9-4. That's my game, isn't it?
1: Yes.
0: Let's take a break.
1: Good idea. Have a drink.
0: Great, thanks. Would you like one of these?
1: Oh, no, thanks. Not just now. That was a good game, wasn't it?
0: It certainly was. Your back end's improved, hasn't it?
1: Thanks. It's getting better. You wait till next time.
2: Next, cycling.
3: Let's have a rest.
4: Good idea. We're nearly there, aren't we?
3: Yes, it's not far now. Have a banana.
4: Oh, okay, thanks.
3: Would you like a banana?
5: No, thanks. Not for me.
4: Would you like a drink?
3: Yes, please. Thanks.
4: Would you like a drink?
5: Oh, thanks very much. Cheers.
2: Walking is a popular activity. The footpaths are clearly marked.
6: We're here, aren't we?
7: Yes, I see. That's right. That's Shuvan Forest over there, isn't it?
6: And this is Wilmot Hill. We've walked about 8 miles, I think.
7: That's right. Have a sandwich.
8: Oh, yes, please.
7: Sandwich?
6: No, thanks. Not for me.
8: Would you like a go with the binoculars?
7: Oh, yes, thanks. Do you want to go?
6: Yes, please.
2: Now, here comes a helping hand. First, offering things. You can say, have a, like this.
1: Have a drink.
2: Have a drink.
3: Have a banana.
2: Have a banana.
7: Have a sandwich.
2: Have a sandwich. Or you can say, would you like, or do you want?
0: Would you like one of these?
2: Would you like one of these?
3: Would you like a banana? Would you like a drink?
2: Would you like a banana? Or would you like a drink?
8: Would you like a go with the binoculars?
7: Do you want to go?
2: Would you like a go with the binoculars? Do you want to go?
6: Yes, please.
2: And to accept or refuse, listen again.
0: Great, thanks.
2: Great, thanks.
0: Would you like one of these?
1: No, thanks, not just now.
2: No, thanks, not just now. Improve your fluency. You can improve your fluency with 2 small words, take and have. Listen.
0: Let's take a break.
2: Let's take a break.
3: Let's have a rest.
2: Let's have a rest. And you can increase your fluency with these small tag questions.
7: That's right. That's Shuvan Forest over there, isn't it?
2: That's Shuvan Forest over there, isn't it?
0: Your backhand's improved, hasn't it?
2: Your backhand has improved, hasn't it?
4: We're nearly there, aren't we?
2: We're nearly there, aren't we? Specialised English. Now for some of the English you need to talk about sports. To describe a game, you have to use the past tenses. Usually it is the simple past and the past continuous. And to describe how somebody was playing, you need adverbs.
3: Right, spread out and call for it, nice and wide. Come on, Reds, kick it out. Yeah. Centre to the Blues, away we go.
9: I'm a parent and I do football coaching with the children most Saturday mornings. Today, however, we've got a problem. We can't play on the football pitch, so we're playing in the playground. I don't have to do it. I do it because I enjoy it. The kids are great. They just need the practice. There's never enough time for sports in school, so Saturday morning football is really important.
3: Oh, good girl, well played. The Blues won by 4-1. The Reds scored first, then the goalkeeper saved a shot by the Blues. The Reds were doing really well at first. Then the Blues woke up, scored 3 goals, one after the other. The Reds couldn't stop them. The score was 3-1 at half-time. In the second half, the Blues scored again, making the final score 4-1.
2: Now, here's a helping hand. First, the simple past tense. There are regular verbs with ed for the past tense. Listen to the young football players.
10: Jonathan scored 3 goals.
2: Jonathan scored 3 goals.
11: Kate scored 1 goal.
2: Kate scored 1 goal.
12: Gregory tackled Gemma.
2: Gregory tackled Gemma.
13: Gregory passed the ball to Stephen.
2: Gregory passed the ball to Stephen.
14: Stephen

0: Passed it to Jonathan.
1: Stephen passed it to Jonathan.
2: Jonathan scored the goal.
1: Jonathan scored the goal. And there are irregular verbs. They are all different. You will find more of these in your book.
3: Then the Blues woke up.
1: Then the Blues woke up.
3: The Blues won by 4-1.
1: The Blues won by 4-1.

0: Hi.
1: Hi.
2: Hi. Well, how was your game?
0: Great.
2: Did you beat her?
0: No, Jackie beat me. But it was very close. You were playing very well. You were serving brilliantly. Well, not at first. I served 4 double faults in the first game.
1: She won the first set 6-4, wasn't it?
0: That's right. I lost the second set 5-7. In the third set, I think I lost my concentration. I hit a ball right out of the court, and we couldn't find it anywhere. I was playing really badly then. Jackie won the third set 6-3, wasn't it?
1: Yes.
2: Wasn't it cold?
1: It was quite cold, but we enjoyed it anyway.
2: Well, it's my turn now. See you later.
0: Good luck.
2: Thanks.
0: I play here every week, even in winter. There's a tennis coach and you can have lessons. Lessons cost £5 for half an hour. That's good value.
1: I joined the club 3 years ago. I play every Thursday. There's a group of us and we come regularly. It's great fun. We enjoy ourselves.
3: A helping hand. Here we have regular and irregular verbs. We start with a question.
2: Did you beat her?
3: Did you beat her?
0: No, Jackie beat me.
3: No, Jackie beat me.
0: I served 4 double faults in the first game.
3: I served 4 double faults.
0: In the third set, I think I lost my concentration.
3: I lost my concentration.
1: But we enjoyed it anyway.
3: We enjoyed it anyway.
4: I support the Medway Bears. I come to all their matches. We all do.
5: Right.
6: Yeah. Matches are good fun because of the atmosphere, the excitement. It's very colourful and there's a lot of noise, isn't there?
7: Yeah. It's a good night out. I enjoy it. Everyone does.
5: That's right.
6: Tonight the Bears were playing the Bracknell Bees. The Bears weren't playing very well at first. The other team were keeping the puck down their end.
7: After about 10 minutes, things changed and the Bears scored 3 goals very quickly. After that, the other side were in trouble. They didn't score at all in the second period.
6: In the third period, the Bears got 4 goals and the other side got 2. Our side were playing brilliantly. The final total was quite close, 7-6.
8: So we're celebrating, aren't we?
9: Yeah. Bears forever.
7: Up the Bears.
8: Go Bears. Go Bears.
3: Now, a helping hand with the past continuous tense. Listen to the ice hockey supporters.
6: Tonight the Bears were playing the Bracknell Bees.
3: The Bears were playing the Bracknell Bees.
6: The Bears weren't playing very well at first.
3: The Bears weren't playing very well at first.
6: In the third period, the Bears got 4 goals and the other side got 2. Our side were playing brilliantly.
3: In the third period, our side were playing brilliantly. And notice the adverbs. They weren't playing very well at first, but in the third period, they were playing brilliantly. Improve your fluency.
10: Okay, children, here we go for the team.
3: You can improve your fluency by using do or does in a short phrase like, most of them do.
10: Jonathan, what do you like?
11: I like football.
10: Team?
12: We all do!
3: I like football. We all do.
12: We all do!
3: We all do.
6: I come to all their matches. We all do.
3: We all do.
7: It's a good night out. I enjoy it. Everyone does.
5: That's right. Yeah.
3: Everyone does. A personal view. Tony Pullis is the manager of Gillingham Football Club. The club were not doing very well when he joined them. What were the problems? What did Tony do to put things right? How are they doing now? Listen to Tony Pullis.
13: I'm originally from South Wales. I was brought up in not far from the docks in Newport. My father was a steel worker. I started my career at Bristol Rovers when I was 16. Spent 9 years there, and then went off to Newport and Bournemouth. At the end of my career, I got into the coaching and ended up coaching at Bournemouth. I became manager of Bournemouth, and then John Gillingham as manager. For the last 5 seasons, Gillingham Football Club had finished in the bottom three of the third division. Gates were down to about 2,500. When I took over the football club, it was very, very important that we changed the playing staff, and we brought 10 new players into the football club. Gillingham Football Club were in serious financial difficulties. They had the receiver in, and it was touch and go whether the football club was going to live on. Then the chairman of the football club invested almost £1 million to keep the club alive. And since then, we've taken great strides, both on and off the field, not only to stabilise the club, but to push the club on. It was very good to bring 10 new players in. Very important that the playing side was strengthened. And the players that the football club have brought in are very experienced players. They're not young players. They're players who have been through the mill and understand what's needed from them week in and week out. Because the season is a very long season, a very grueling season, where we almost play 2 games a week. If we take a typical week, training will commence on Monday at 11 o'clock. We've got our own training facilities, which we're very, very fortunate to have. The players will report at 11 o'clock. They will do a warm-up by themselves. And then we take them into a ball warm-up, so they have 2 warm-up sessions. Obviously, when you're indoors, training in the gym, the training methods are different from being inside to outside. The area is smaller. You're working on a hard surface, so you've got to be a little bit careful with the players in respect to their ankles and their knees, their joints. But we still work very, very hard when we have to. And we incorporate different tests. One of those tests is the bleep test.
14: Start at level 3.
13: The bleep test is an organised test that's been performed by top athletes in this country. And it's a good method and a good way of testing the players' fitness all the way through the season. Last week's game, which was a top of the table clash against Chester, Chester were top of the table, we were second, was called off because of the snow and the freezing weather that this part of the country had. We were expecting 10,000 people to come to Saturday's game to pay, obviously, and watch the game, and the financial implications of 10,000 is very important to us. We were very disappointed that the game was called off. It upset the plans, obviously, of the players and also the financial plans. But we've got to get on with things. And we've got a very, very big game coming up against Plymouth. And I'm sure we'll get those 10,000 people in then.
15: It's just a mental attitude, being strong and tough enough to get through it, lads.
13: This season, we're actually in the top three. If we finish in the top three, we will gain promotion to the next league. I know it's very early in the season. There's still a long way to go, but we're very, very optimistic that we can maintain the strides that have been gained since the beginning of the season and push forward and hopefully maintain the success that we've gained.

0: now, Meter Man. What will he get up to today?
1: Hello there. I'm really glad you've come today, because this place is really interesting. There is so much going on here. Now, while I read the meter, you take a look.

0: It's absolutely amazing. Hockey, rugby, squash, badminton, tennis, swimming, cricket, trampolining. No wonder they use so much electricity. Ladies aerobics. That sounds very interesting.
1: Shake it down, yeah, whoa. Come on. Come on, sir, what are you doing? You've got to slow down, you've
2: down,
1: got
2: down,
1: to get
2: up,
1: to that
2: down,
1: beam.
2: Down, up, down, down,
1: no,
2: up,
1: slow down, slow down. Up, up, down, down. Up, up, down, down. That's the rhythm up, with it.
2: Rhythm.
1: Up, down, down. Let's think of the rhythm. Up you come, yeah. And shake it down, yeah. Whoa. Stomp on top again. Up we come, nice and wide. Pick them feet up and take it down. Shake it out.
3: Those ladies were quite good, weren't they? I don't think they were as good as me, do you? Step aerobics isn't quite my cup of tea. That's one of our little phrases. Not quite my cup of tea. But badminton? Now that is my cup of tea.

0: It's a very easy game. Badminton, you hit the shuttlecock with this simple racket. Nothing to it. Another one, please, my dear. Oh dear, I think I need a new racket.
1: Once again, ready? Tuck jump.
2: That's it.
1: Good. Oh.
2: Well done.
3: Oh. It's very easy.
1: Try again. Take your time this time. That's very good.
4: Oh, Paul. He was useless in my class. He was such a nuisance.
2: Was he?
4: Yes, he was. He kept falling around and annoying all the ladies. He got no sense of rhythm or anything.
2: He's quite good in my class.
4: Well,
2: he hasn't been falling
4: wasn't.
2: Around, though. He's doing very well.
1: Whoa! Come on, get down. Shouldn't be up there. It's dangerous up there.
0: I was only trying my best!
5: Get him out of here! Get him out of here!
6: Out, out, and stay out of our centre!
0: Sport for all. No thank you.
7: Use your eyes. It's good to be active in the winter time. Do you like walking? A pair of stout boots is a necessity. This shop has everything for walkers. There are wonderful places to walk in Wales, in Scotland. But you need a map, a special map for walkers. Football and rugby football, or rugger, netball and hockey are all played in winter. You can play golf at any time of year. It's especially popular in Scotland, but even in the south, there are more and more places to play golf which are not too expensive. Would you rather stay indoors? Meter Man would, and here he gets an unusual hole-in-one. Maybe pool or bar billiards is the game for you. Here is everything you need. Tables, balls, cues. Are you looking for tennis equipment? Here it is. Use your eyes. Cricket really is a summer game. Remember, the family had a game in the garden, in Unit 3. Here, you can see the equipment for a proper match. You need a bat, a ball made of leather, shin pads and gloves, and a wicket at each end of the pitch. Read the sports pages in the newspapers. You can learn a lot. Use your eyes, but use your head as well. Some of the headlines are a puzzle, but use your head and you can understand more than you expect. Here, the team was in trouble, but Cantona came to the rescue with 2 goals. Goals are what you get to win a match, but a goal is also your aim in life. Here, the only goal is to win the match. In rugby, players have to convert a try. It's called a conversion, and the player was Paul. But Paul in the Bible was converted to Christianity on the road to Damascus, if you remember the story. So Paul's conversion, like many headlines, plays on a double meaning. Downhill all the way means it's easy. But downhill skiing is the name for this kind of sport. In the newspapers, many headlines have a jokey double meaning. Remember this and use your head, and you will understand more than you think you can. There's more on headlines together with grammar, vocabulary and reading passages in the student's book. Next week's programme is about young people and their music. Goodbye till then.

0: I'm Phil Gale. Welcome to The Day. We begin with a row about the past that has erupted between Ukraine and one of its staunchest European supporters, Poland. The neighbours have been close allies since Russia launched its full-scale invasion of Ukraine more than 4 years ago. But that unity is under severe strain after Ukrainian President Volodymyr Zelensky named a military unit after the Ukrainian Insurgent Army, the UPA. That's a partisan group that was active during and after the Second World War. In Ukraine, the UPA is seen as a symbol of the struggle for statehood. But in Poland, the group is blamed for the massacre of tens of thousands of civilians during World War II. The Ukrainian president's decision has not gone down well in Poland, where only 3 years ago he received the country's highest honour, the Order of the White Eagle. He's now been stripped of that award by Poland's current president, Karol Nawrocki. Well, that prompted President Zelensky to post images on social media showing the medal being returned. And the dispute has since deepened even further, with the Ukrainian president calling off a planned visit to Poland this week. Zelensky had been due to attend a conference on Ukrainian reconstruction in Gdansk alongside other European leaders. Our correspondent Nick Connolly in Kyiv can tell us more. Welcome, Nick. Ukraine's President Zelensky is skipping a key conference in Poland this week because of this row. How serious does this situation risk becoming?
1: I think it is a big deal. You might say, OK, this is just a bit of a question of a bureaucratic calendar, an event that most people probably wouldn't take notice of. But Poland is basically Ukraine's gateway to the EU. That is the place, the country through which most of Ukraine's logistics comes through. It is also one of Ukraine's biggest trading partners. And the fact that right now you have a situation where Poland's right-wing president has basically created this showdown between Ukraine and Poland, and the Prime Minister Donald Tusk, who's a lot more amenable, a bit more open to dialogue with Kyiv, has now basically been made to look stupid. You know, this was an event that he is hosting in his hometown in Gdansk. That is something that risks really creating serious, real problems. You know, you'll remember earlier on this war, we had Polish farmers, Polish truckers blocking the borders, the border crossing points. That had a very real impact on weapons reaching the front lines here and ordinary Ukrainians trying to get in and out of the country to see their families that have been scattered across Europe.
0: All right, let's take a step back then and look at what triggered all of this. This was President Zelensky's decision to name a military unit after the Ukrainian Insurgent Army, also known as the UPA. Why has that so angered Poles?
1: So the thing that they are now focusing on is the so-called Volyn tragedy of 1943, when this organization, this Ukrainian partisan organization, committed what lots of historians call ethnic cleansing, leading to the deaths of tens of thousands of Poles, by some estimates around 50,000 in what's now northwestern Ukraine. The reason that this army unit in Ukraine has been named after these partisans is not about that. This is not some kind of

0: to very real now, you know, nowadays problems between these two countries that actually have a lot of shared interests if you take a step back.
1: Okay, so given all of that history, and as you say, different readings of different periods in that time, why would the Ukrainian president say, yeah, this is a good idea, and then refuse the request, demands, whatever, from the Polish side to apologize for this?
0: Because I think there is a general sense here amongst many Ukrainians that Poland looks down at Ukraine. This is a country that basically was, you know, for a long time, parts of Ukraine were under Polish rule. You had Polish elites basically in control, owning lots of the land. This is kind of a post-colonial kind of relationship would be the kind of take on it from lots of Ukrainian activists and historians. And they basically see this as Poland trying to dictate terms to Ukraine and not discuss these things on an even keel between equals. That is the kind of main sticking point, that this is about a kind of ultimatum from Warsaw and Ukraine not being able to accept that. And also, as I mentioned before, this difference that basically what that Ukrainian insurgent army is remembered for in Ukraine is not attacks on Poles. It is sticking out basically till the early 1950s in the mountains of Western Ukraine and basically holding up kind of the hopes of Ukrainian independence. So that's kind of the just basic question of two countries talking past each other, focusing on different things and coming basically, you know, into conflict time and time again over these events.
1: Well, meanwhile, the European Union's warning this row benefits Russia. We'll take a listen and then come back to you.
2: Unity is our strongest tool. And anything that undermines that unity, including disputes, in this case, between a member state and Ukraine, is not helpful. There's only one happy observer in this type of situations, and that's the aggressor in Ukraine. And so we shouldn't be playing into their hands.
1: Nick Connolly, are there any indications that the Kremlin is somehow involved in stoking this row?
0: Well, certainly Russian public figures, officials like to draw attention to these interactions, to these confrontations time and time again. Also, if you look on social media, on Ukrainian accounts, there are certainly lots of accounts purporting to be Poles, which when you click on them do look especially like bots. There is a widespread expectation here in Ukraine that those could be organized from the Russian side to stoke those tensions and to raise kind of anti-Polish feeling here in Ukraine. I think the kind of really important thing to remember in all this, at least from a Ukrainian perspective, is that this is also about the Polish kind of internal political power struggle between the right-wing president Nawrocki and his centrist Prime Minister Tusk. We've had, you know, for years now, that kind of accusation towards Tusk and the liberals and the centrists in Poland, they are basically selling out Poland's interests. Previous president of Poland accused Tusk of being basically a German pawn. Now the accusation is that he is too soft on Ukraine and not sticking up for Poland's dignity, as it were. So there is a sense that this is also about basically an attempt to undermine Tusk ahead of the next elections and to also get a right-wing government to control, you know, the Prime Minister's office, not just the presidency. So there's that. And I think it's also really important to remember who this person is. President Nawrocki, before becoming Poland's president, was head of the country's Institute of National Remembrance, which basically has as one of its tasks to kind of look into so-called crimes against the Polish nation. So this is not someone who is in any way a stranger to the politics of memory, and his critics would probably say to the politics of grievance. So this is someone who really is very deep in all of this. We recently had President Zelensky in an interview to Ukrainian media saying that on his first meeting with Nawrocki, you would think there are enough other issues between these countries during this war, with also Russian drones flying into Poland regularly. The first thing, basically, their first interaction, Nawrocki hands over a book to Zelensky about this Volhynia tragedy, massacres, as you can call it in different ways. So basically, Zelensky there hinting that it seemed that Nawrocki was basically out to find this fight, that this was basically on his mind from the get-go, and that now, you know, this unit requesting to be named after that Ukrainian group, partisan group, was basically just the kind of hook he needed to start this this kind of confrontation.
1: And just to put this in context, just explain to us how important an ally Poland has been to Ukraine in its war against Russia's invasion.
0: Well, certainly in terms of logistics, right, Poland is the irreplaceable partner. It is the main route to Central and Western Europe. All those trucks bringing not only medicines and foods and, you know, basic civilian supplies, but also military supplies heading to Ukraine

0: a lot of them are rolling through Poland, arriving in airports in Poland and then taking Poland's motorways. There are alternatives in Romania, but it's a lot more difficult. Economically, Poland is vitally important in terms of buying Ukraine's exports, but also providing imports to Ukraine. Then there's the over a million Poles, Ukrainians rather, in Poland, refugees, some of whom are now moving on because they say the climate there is just getting less and less friendly towards them. In terms of military aid, it has to be said though, given Poland's size, its closeness to Ukraine and what it benefits from Ukraine fighting on and not falling to Russia, the military aid has been comparatively limited. If you compare it to other European countries, even smaller countries like Denmark have given significantly more. Poland gave a lot in the first year of the war, basically handing over its supplies of old Soviet weapon systems, but since then, Poland has spent huge amounts of money on rearming itself and has given comparatively little to Ukraine.
1: And so how big can this row get and what will it take to defuse it?
0: I think it's not clear how far this can get, right? I mean, you know, there has been a lot of criticism also inside Ukraine of Zelensky's decision not to go, and there are fears that we could see more, you know, barriers towards trade, towards using Poland's infrastructure for Ukraine, maybe some kinds of measures against Ukrainian refugees living in Poland. And I think the biggest fear is that this basically plays into the hands of people like President Nawrocki, and that right-wing, harder right forces then take more, you know, take power in the next elections on local levels, and the whole kind of, you know, climate changes. I think the interesting thing to look at is also when you had those border closures in recent years, it wasn't always about Ukraine-related issues. You had groups angry with the government in Warsaw using the border, using that kind of leverage to attack their government. And, you know, there's a sense here in Ukraine that that's just a case of people in Poland who are unhappy with their government, right-wing critics of the government, punching down and using Ukraine's vulnerability to basically force their message home. So there's real fear here about what the repercussions of this could be. And it's just obviously not a good look at a conference where Zelensky was, you know, going to be seeing Europe's top leaders, Chancellor Merz, von der Leyen, other people expected, where he is not at an event he is co-chairing, and where Ukraine is expecting to get more money to carry on its fight against Russia.
1: Thanks, Nick. DW's Nick Connolly in Kyiv. If the polls are to be believed, up to two-thirds of British voters across all party lines believe Britain's decision to leave the European Union 10 years ago was a mistake. A recent survey showed a majority thought Brexit had increased the cost of living and had a negative impact on the economy. Most young voters share that assessment. Asked whether there should be another referendum, almost 62% of Gen Z respondents said yes, with only around 11% agreeing. More than 26% said they don't know. So if a referendum were held, just under 60% of young voters said they would vote to rejoin, with only 9% saying they would vote to stay out. Well, that's what the stats tell us, but let's consider the politics of it all. Roger Casale is a former Member of Parliament for Britain's governing Labour Party. He's now founder and CEO of the New Europeans, that's a pro-EU organisation. Welcome to the day. So polls are one thing, political reality quite another. Can you see any circumstance under which a British government would reopen that toxic, explosive can of worms?
2: Well, you've answered your question in your question. I think it would be a toxic can of worms, and I don't think it would be a priority for any government coming soon. That may change at some point in the future, and let's hope it does change, as you've just shown, that young people in particular, this has been a lost 10 years for young people, and now that Britain is back in Erasmus and there's a discussion of a youth mobility scheme, maybe we can win something back for young people. But I think young people would be desperate for Britain to rejoin the European Union, but they don't run the country.
1: Now we've had 10 years to sort of get used to this idea and reflect on the decisions that got us here. Why do you think the British people chose this massive upheaval?
2: Well, it's a very good question. And I think 10 years after the event, 10 years today was the referendum, we still don't have a clear answer to that. I think it was, perhaps one can say in the simplest terms, it was much about emotion as it was about reason. And it was as much about identity and sovereignty as it was about economics and interests. And I think the mistake that was made by the Remain campaign, and I, as you would expect, I was a very strong Remain campaigner and I fought to keep Britain in the European Union after we left. But I think the mistake that we made was not to talk about the European Union as a community of values and not just a community of interests, and to emphasize that the European Union is important for our democracy and for our freedom, and that the idea of solidarity is very strong in the European Union. And all of these are British values. British people are just as European today as they were 10 years ago. But indeed, why did they cut off their nose to spite their face? As you'll remember, it was a very, very close result. And I think that in the end, all kinds of issues were at play, not just Britain's relationship with the Union, European Union. The government was unpopular, and all sorts of factors helped to push the vote in the wrong direction. But I think the biggest thing that I would focus on reflecting on this over the last 10 years is that not enough was done in the 5, 10, 15, 20, 40 years before the referendum to really talk about the European Union, not just as a union of states and of markets, but a union of people. And I may not have my EU passport anymore, but I'm still a European, and so are many British people.
1: So, as we said, it's still a live and toxic issue in the UK. So if we look at this from the other side of the English Channel, given that this is still such a live and toxic debate in the UK, can you see a circumstance under which Brussels would even contemplate the return to the club of such a troublemaking member?
2: Well, it would be an enormous PR game for the European Union if Britain were to say we want to come back. But let's remember, Britain had a very good deal before. It wasn't part of Schengen. It wasn't part of the monetary union. If Britain did want to rejoin the European Union, it would have to sign up to all kinds of things from which it had opt-outs before. I don't think there's any appetite amongst in Brussels to make any special concessions for the UK. And I think given the way that Britain behaved, particularly under the Johnson government, that's very understandable.
1: So, as you say, you're an ardent Remainer. You really want the UK to return to the European fold. Have you seen any benefits to the country of the decision to leave?
2: I haven't seen any benefits. There are people who claim that there are certain benefits that come from having a little bit more freedom over regulation in certain sectors of the economy. There will be people who make that claim, but you have to balance that against the lack of mobility. You have to balance that against the disruption to supply chains and the disruption to trade and the economic overall, the macroeconomic result has been negative, not just a one-off negative, but a negative every year. British GDP is lower every year than it would have been if we were still in the European Union. So within that, you know, any kind of big change like that, you're always going to have winners and losers. I've yet to meet a winner from Brexit. Perhaps they exist. I don't say that they don't. But overall, it's been very negative.
1: Who would you say were the biggest losers from that decision?
2: Young people. Young people had their right to free movement, their right to work and study and live in another European Union country taken away, their rights diminished, their opportunities diminished, and it's been a lost generation, a 10 decade for young people. Fortunately, the Labour government has been able to negotiate Britain returning to Erasmus, and we and Europeans and other organisations are working to extend that to a youth mobility scheme for all young people, not just those who want to study, but those who want to volunteer, those who want to work, those who want to build a future for themselves across the European Union, to give them more opportunity and more mobility. But young people have certainly been the biggest losers, and I think that's reflected in the poll that you showed earlier on, which showed an overwhelming majority amongst young people to return to the European Union as soon as possible.
1: And so do you think then the best, you as an ardent supporter of the European Union, the best that you can reasonably hope for in the immediate future is the return of this youth mobility scheme? There's not going to be a rejoining of the bloc. The best that you can hope for is that young people get a bit more chance to travel.
2: I think that what we have to focus on is how we can make life simpler for citizens and how we can make life open up opportunities for individuals and the families and business and especially young people. And yes, the youth mobility scheme would be the next step. I think we have to go step by step in bringing Britain closer to Europe again. That's also happening in the sector of defence, by the way, and security. The challenges we face in the world today require closer cooperation. But cooperation exists, must be reinforced, not just between governments, but above all, between citizens and between people, and especially young people. So I think what we want to see is step by step, changes being made that make life simpler for people, make it easier to travel between Britain and the European Union without these long waits at the border, make it easier for young people to study, make it easier for young people in particular to work. So, yes, I'm very much in favour of that approach, a step-by-step approach that is a practical approach, bringing Britain and Europe closer together from the perspective, from the point of view of citizens, especially young citizens. And if that in the end leads one day to people saying, well, yes, we should have enough of the referendum, I'd be in favour of that. But I don't think this is a moment to campaign for it. We need to go step by step to bring Britain closer to Europe again.
1: A big reason that lots of people voted for Brexit was the opportunity to punish governments of both sides for failing to listen to their concerns about failing public services, about immigration and rising unemployment. Wouldn't any future British government thinking about rejoining first have to demonstrate to the public that they were listening to people on those issues and making progress? And if that were the case, well, why would people vote to change a system that appeared then to be working?
2: Well, any government that doesn't listen to the concerns of its own people is going to have a very short shelf life. I don't think it was big. I agree with you. I think people often said, if you spoke to them, if you interviewed them, that the government was out of touch. But actually, when you do speak to people and speak to people today, one of their biggest concerns is the cost of living crisis, is the lack of opportunity, is the lack of work, and the difficulty with the energy crisis, meeting energy costs and so on. And the difficulty in regulating migration. Britain left the European Union and migration doubled under Boris Johnson. It didn't go down, it went up. So I think we have to listen to concerns and we have to demonstrate that actually meeting those concerns, particularly the economic and security concerns that people have, requires Britain to be closer to Europe and not further away.
1: Let's finish with your response to this statement. A decision as seismic and complicated as leaving the European Union was far too important to be decided by a public Hungary for soundbites and easy answers.
2: I agree with that. And we can see in the last 10 years, Britain has had 7 prime ministers and there's a new one on the way. And Brexit is not settled. It was not settled by the referendum that took place 10 years ago. That the referendum, the result of the referendum, itself opened the can of worms, and we're still suffering from the consequences of that, the instability of that, and it is still playing itself out. So I think that that's right. I don't think you can settle those issues in that way with a referendum on one day, as the experience of Britain since the referendum 10 years ago shows. It's still very much a live issue. Nothing is properly settled, and it will go on for generations to come.
1: Good talking to you. Thank you so much for joining us. Roger Casale from The New Europeans.
2: Thank you.
1: France has recorded its hottest day ever as Central and Western Europe swelter under an early heatwave. The French Weather Service recorded a high of 44.3 degrees Celsius in the village of Pissos, south of Bordeaux, and all-time records were smashed in many cities. Two of the most popular tourist attractions in the world, the Eiffel Tower and the Louvre, are closed early because of the scorching temperatures. Dozens of deaths have been reported, many of them drownings, as people sought to cool off. Extreme heat is also affecting other countries like Spain, Britain and Italy. Europe is the most rapidly warming continent on Earth, with temperatures rising more than a half a degree Celsius every decade since the mid-90s. Scientists say human-induced greenhouse gas emissions are one of the main reasons behind it.
3: There have always been extreme weather events. There have always been storms, there have always been heat waves. these are just events that are more unusual than our typical day-to-day weather. But what's happening under climate change is that many of these extreme events are becoming intensified. So when we have a heat wave, we're now seeing temperatures in Europe that are 2 to 4 degrees higher than would have been the case without human-caused warming. When we have storms, we're now seeing in many places intensified rainfall. And so the fact that extreme weather happens, that's just weather, that's just how it is. But many, many, many of these events, all heat waves and many storms, are intensified by human-caused warming.
1: And that was the day. 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Bye-bye.

0: You will not believe the day I had yesterday.
1: Oh yeah? What happened?
0: Number one, irregular verbs with three different forms.
2: It began in the morning. That's begin, began, begun. When my alarm clock rang, that's ring, rang, rung. I took a quick shower. That's take, took, taken. Then shook out my hair. That's shake, shook, shaken. And wore an old hat. That's wear, wore, worn. Then tore out of there. That's tear, tore, torn. I rode my bike fast. That's ride, rode, ridden. Rising up off the seat. That's rise, rose, ridden. But I forgot about the pothole. That's forget, forgot, forgotten. And so I fell. That's fall, fell, fallen. A familiar voice spoke to me. That's speak, spoke, spoken. So I stole a glance upward. That's steal, stole, stolen. And oh my God, you are never going to believe it. It was my ex-boyfriend asking if I was okay.
1: Really?
2: Yes!
3: Give me another chance.
2: He said, that's give, gave, given.
0: Which is when I awoke. That's awake, awoke, awoken. I just mean that I metaphorically awoke. You know, I realized that I should give him another chance.
1: Oh, okay.
0: I drank a coffee, that's drink, drank, drunk, but he drank a tea and it stink, stank, stunk. And in the end, I just couldn't do it. That's do, did, done.
1: Okay, and then what did you do?
0: I had a really lovely afternoon, actually.
4: Number two, irregular verbs with two different forms.
2: I fed the birds at the pond. That's feed, fed, fed. And read Homer in the park. That's read, read, read. I built a castle on the beach. That's build, built, built. And felt the water with my hands. That's feel, felt, felt.
0: I stood up to my boss. That's stand, stood, stood. Oh, believe me, the boss understand, understood, understood.
2: I thought about life. That's think, thought, thought. And sought advice from a yogi. That's seek, sought, sought.
1: Oh, thank God.
4: Number three, irregular verbs with one form.
2: So that evening, I shut out the worries. That's shut, shut, shut. And cut up some cheese. That's cut, cut, cut. I let my mind wander. That's let, let, let. And allowed nothing to upset me. That's upset, upset, upset.
0: So, yesterday, yes, I quit my job. That's quit, quit, quit. And split up again with my boyfriend. That's split, split, split. But it just didn't fit. That's fit, fit, fit.
2: Ugh. And then I hit the hay. That's hit, hit, hit.
4: Number four, extremely irregular verbs.
0: I hope you enjoyed my little poem there, and I hope it helps you learn those pesky irregular verbs. But there's one more important thing to know about irregular verbs, and that is that some irregular verbs are actually even more of a pain in the butt because they have different forms in American and British English. Burned versus burnt, dreamed versus dreamt, learned versus learnt, smelled versus smelt, spilled versus spilt. Also be aware that in the US we say, I get, I got, and I have gotten, whereas in British English it's I get, I got, and I have got. So no gotten in British English. So yes, as you've probably been told before, the irregular verbs just need to be memorized. But rhyming and playing around with them is a really great way to trick the brain into learning them without studying for hours. Good luck, and thanks so much for watching. Until next time, auf Wiedersehen!
5: 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Die Welt verstehen.